rain for a time in the morning and afternoon. We should see 15 degrees. Golden Bay, you've got, you're not really much better than anyone else, unfortunately. Periods of rain. Now, that's not a judgment either. I'm saying the weather's not much better than anywhere else. 13 degrees the high. Periods of rain easing to a few showers this morning. Oh. Tomorrow, 14 degrees the high. Rain with heavy falls in the morning and afternoon. Otherwise, a few showers. So, yeah, fairly average winter weather. Dub Somatics up very, very soon. But Grant Hoa with us now with This Is The Place, 10A to Owl on Fresh FM.

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1: Are you a musician with a connection to the top of the South? 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
0: Yes, Sounds Local. If you're a local musician, we would love to get some music from you. Get hold of us. We'd love to have you on air. We've got The Nomad along soon, also some Dub Asylum and Ryan Fisherman. If you're into movies, next hour we've got John's TNR show up at 1 o'clock. He does film reviews and trivia. And then I'll be in at 1:30 talking to James at State Cinemas for At The Flicks. Okay, you're listening to The Top of the South's Community Act.

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Before that, with Down. We're Fresh FM. Thanks for joining us. I'm Matt, broadcasting out of our Nelson studio at Founders Heritage Park. 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

0: So fabulous cast.
1: Yeah.
0: And this is a really well-made depiction of the early life of Washington and the founding of our dear cousins in the United States of America.
1: Okay, I got to say, I do not know about much about George Washington, and that, so I'd find it quite interesting. I note that he is wearing a very British-looking. Is it the red coats? They were the British, yeah. Was he a turncoat?
0: The British are coming.
1: Was he a turncoat?
0: I'm not going to put any spoilers here on this 250-year-old piece of actual knowledge that is out there for anyone to Google at the tip of their fingers.
1: Yes.
0: But we'll leave the ins and outs is to anyone that might want to watch the film. Ooh. And I do recommend watching this film, especially in this America's 250th year. It's a good origin story of Washington and indeed of America. It shows the bureaucracy of the British Empire, the British and the French battling it out over regions of America, and how Washington, as the blurb says, went from a mere surveyor up into a commander and eventual leader of America.
1: Okay, Young Washington. Again, like all the other films we discuss, you can go to the State Cinema's website, you can watch the trailer, and you can even book yourself some tickets. So, Young Washington, what was the rating, and how often can we catch that one?
0: Young Washington is rated M. Again, you'll need your mature credentials on you. Some grey hair, maybe, like I have, would work. You don't need to be grey to watch it, but it helps. It's on multiple times. It's on 2 times a day, 1 o'clock and 6 o'clock. And as I was saying earlier about ratings, it's rated M for violence.
1: Okay. All right.
0: But not quite so descriptive, that one, but you know, it at least lets you know what you're in for.
1: Yes, a bit of a heads up on that one. Okay, Young Washington. Where to next?
0: Well, we're going to go from the founding of America to the founding of another great tale of our time. It is 25 years since the release of Harry Potter and the Philosopher's Stone.
1: Wow.
0: And we are showing, I know, doesn't it make you feel terrifically old? we're showing that this week as well. Harry Potter and the Philosopher's Stone, 25th anniversary. There's a couple of little extra bits in it. We're playing it once a day, every day except Monday. I'm not going to go into what Harry Potter's about, because everyone knows.
1: Yes.
0: Hagrid, I shouldn't have said that. Harry Potter and his chums. The first episode, the first steps upon that journey that spawned another 8 films, another 7 films. Sure which. I think it's 7 more films. They split the last one into 2, didn't they? But it was anyone who was of age 25 years ago, you remember how exciting it was to see that one on our screens. And fans of the book were slightly nervous whether it was going to live up to their expectations, and it lived up to, if not surpassed them. Harry Potter and the Philosopher's Stone is a PG for violence and coarse language, mostly from Ron.
1: Really? Is there coarse language?
0: Harry.
1: Wow.
0: I don't know if we can even say bloody hell on the radio here, but they say it in Harry Potter. My nieces were terrifically, they thought that was, gave men carte blanche to say, bloody hell, Harry, and not be, you know, not be reprimanded and castigated by their parents, which I thought was terrific funny. So come along to State Cinema and watch Ron Weasley say bloody hell.
1: Yeah, and it's hard to believe it's 25, so those actors will be in their 30s now. Now, I think, aren't they doing a reboot on the franchise? Did I read that correctly? It might be in the TV series form. Is that right?
0: Yes, two things. One, your mental arithmetic there was lightning fast. I'm very impressed. And secondly, there is a reboot coming, but nothing is going to match the original theatrical release of the films. Of versions of the books.
1: Right. And I'm sure you are going to get some people along who would have been young, who will now have their kids in tow. And I'm sure they've probably already shown it to their children on some platform, but what

0: a chance to take your kid to the cinema and relive the magic that you lived as a youngin.
1: Oh, absolutely. It's a very different experience. No matter how good your setup at home is, watching something communally on the big screen with our fantastic sound system is an experience second to none. And a film as big and well made by the director Chris Columbus, who you know is a past master of these sort of things, does deserve to be seen on the big screen. And so it's our pleasure to bring you Harry Potter to be seen on said big screen.
0: Yes, and the thing I will say is, it removes a whole lot of distractions that you're not, well, hopefully not sitting there twin screening it, you know, watching your phone and watching the film when you're in the cinema. I certainly hope not. But that's one of the fantastic things is you get absorbed into the world. You're sitting in the dark. You're surrounded by the sound. The screen is huge and there's no other distractions. I love it. It's one of the great things about cinema.
1: You're preaching to the choir here, Bill. That's a fabulous job. I second everything you've just said.
0: Nice. Okay, so get along and see the original Harry Potter on the big screen. I've never seen it on the big screen myself, so there you go. Maybe it's my opportunity.
1: Now is your chance. I think my daughter is 7.5, and I think she's just a little too young to start, but it's we're just about to start reading the books, so
0: nice.
1: I can absolutely see your point of the generations watching these things is a really good one. I remember when we played Inside Out 2 earlier this year, those people for whom Inside Out was a really, really special film came along as adults and or with their kids or your younger siblings to introduce them to that franchise. And it's a really, really special thing, you know, to pass that love of cinema on to the next generation.
0: Nice. Yes, I absolutely agree. It is so magic. And yeah, taking kids to the cinema for the first time is something magical. Even if they don't, you know, totally engage with the film, it's still something they honestly remember. So yeah, real good stuff. All right, Harry Potter on at State Cinemas, Trafalgar Street, Nelson. If you have just joined us, this is James and Matt doing At the Flicks, where we catch up with what is happening down at State Cinemas. Okay, whew, we've covered a bit of turf. Have we got more turf to cover?
1: We've got so much more. I will rattle through some things, okay? So we have got, and we're talking about nostalgia. We have on Tuesday evening at 6 p.m. we're showing Labyrinth. So we offered up to our fabulous audience a choice of 3 '80s films to watch: A Fish Called Wanda, Flashdance, or Labyrinth. And by a country mile, Labyrinth won.
0: Great.
1: So the public have spoken, and Labyrinth will be shown for one session only. Tickets available now. There are prizes, sport prizes, if you come dressed as David Bowie in Labyrinth, or indeed just as your generic, yeah, careful, your generic 1980s character.
0: Okay.
1: Those who dress up really well, we'll chuck some popcorn at, you know. In a box.
0: Nice.
1: Being okay. Friendly.
0: Yes, of course. Say no more. Cool. It is a very magical movie, Labyrinth, and if you haven't seen it, it's so classic. And the special effects at the time were pretty mind-blowing.
1: It's from 1986, and it's a Jim Henson production, so the special effects are all, it's all puppetry,
0: yeah.
1: Right? So I'm still one, and I think part of the success of The Odyssey, which is still playing here at State Cinemas, was that all of the effects, or the majority of the effects in that, were physical.
0: Mm.
1: So the, like the puppets in Labyrinth, when effects are physical, they have the weight, the heft.
0: Yeah.
1: That often, poorly made CGI does not have. And I think for that reason, in many instances, films like The Labyrinth often hold up just as well as films that are made today, with the exception perhaps of the haircuts.
0: Okay. What's wrong with the haircuts? Hang on.
1: When was the last time you saw Labyrinth?
0: It has been a few years now. Bowie looks all right, doesn't he? Labyrinth, if you haven't seen it, what a great opportunity. And interesting to see that, because Fish Called Wanda

0: is a fantastic film. Flashdance, but yeah, I'm pleased that Labyrinth won.
1: It's a film.
0: Yeah, that's right. It is a film, but I'm very happy that Labyrinth won out.
1: Yeah, me too. I was team Labyrinth. I was team Wonder / Labyrinth, I have to say.
0: Ah, yes. Okay. Right, Labyrinth. Do we have a rating on that?
1: We don't at this stage. Check out on our website, and that the rating will be up there probably by the time this airs.
0: Okay. So that's this coming Tuesday, is that correct?
1: That is correct, absolutely.
0: Okay. Next.
1: So let's wrap things up with a couple of odds and ends we've got. We've got the André Rieu film playing. So Viva Maastricht, André Rieu, purveyor of classical music for the Mappers. He does what he does incredibly well. He puts on an amazing show, and his show is filmed fantastically for theatrical release. Like incredibly popular. So André Rieu's Viva Maastricht is playing on Saturday the 29th at 10:45 a.m. and 12:15 p.m. and Sunday at 1 p.m. This isn't breaking the templates of André Rieu films. It's doing exactly what he does best, and that can only be a good thing. We also have the Met Opera playing. So Met Opera, in this case, we have El Último Sueño de Frida y Diego, story of Frida Kahlo and Diego Rivera, which is, apparently, it's a reversal of the Orpheus and Eurydice myth.
0: Ah.
1: So the story depicts Frida Kahlo, sung by leading mezzo-soprano Isabel Leonard, leaving the underworld on the Day of the Dead and reuniting with Diego Rivera. And they had a feisty and tumultuous love affair, and this film, this opera, explores that. So it's by the American composer Gabriella Lena Frank, and it's the Met Opera production has been filmed for your viewing pleasure. If you can't make it to the New York Metropolitan Opera, come down to State Cinemas. It's the next best thing with our fabulous sound system. You can see this very emotional and fiery love affair brought to operatic truth and realness. There we go, realness. Ran out of words at the end there, but you know what I mean.
0: I know what you mean, James. I know what you mean. Okay, and so rating on that one, or is that exempt?
1: No, it's M. Again, mature people only need apply for this one. And that is playing Sunday, Monday, and Wednesday. Sunday, 1:15 p.m. Monday, 6 p.m. and Wednesday, 11 a.m. The story of great Mexican painter and icon Frida Kahlo.
0: Okay. What a diverse lineup. What a diverse lot of films you are screening down at State Cinemas. Always good to hear. Now, do you have more in the new releases? Do you want to mention film festivals? Oh, you do. Okay.
1: I'm gonna mention film festivals, but I'm going to round up our new release section of our show by saying that we have a Malayalam film called Bethlehem Kudumba Unit, which is a Malayalam language romantic comedy, and this one is doing great business. It opened last week to stellar box office in Auckland, and this week we're debuting it here at State Cinemas to bookings that are already almost sold out. So
0: wow.
1: Do hop online and get your tickets now while you still can. Malayalam films always perform well for us here, and it's a big shout out to the Malayalam community. We really appreciate your patronage, and thank you for supporting us, especially for this film, Bethlehem Kudumba Unit.
0: Nice.
1: Which is doing really, really well. It's lovely to see. It's rated PG for violence and coarse language. Now, that is playing tomorrow, Thursday, the August the 27th at 8 p.m. Only 5 tickets left on that one. Friday, August the 28th at 8 p.m. Saturday, August the 29th at 8 p.m. Only 2 tickets left on that one. Sunday, August the 30th at 7:15 p.m. And Tuesday, September the 1st at 8 p.m. So do come down and see that one.
0: Good to hear that it's doing so well. Good to hear that you're screening it quite a few times as well.
1: We only had it screened twice initially, and we've had to add 3 extra sessions by popular demand. The people once again have spoken, and we have answered in the affirmative.
0: Nice work to the team at State Cinemas. Okay, we are rapidly running out of time, James. So where do we carry on before we wrap it up?
1: Well, in that case, I can hear the tension in your voice mounting. You're wanting to get me off the air. but I'm not giving away that easily. We have got the New Zealand International Film Festival opening, so it starts tomorrow, which is Thursday as we are speaking now, whatever day it is as you're listening, I don't know, the 27th of August, and it runs until September the 9th. It's a really great selection we've got this year. The International Film Festival is one of our favourite events of the year. Films from all around the globe, interesting newcomers, directors, some classical films. I remember before I worked at the cinema, getting that brochure and just giving the ticking the films I wanted to watch was one of the highlights of the year. And this year is I think a really exceptional program we've got for you. It's the International Film Festival running until September the 9th.
0: Brilliant. Okay. And if you are listening on Thursday, the opening is this evening from memory. And is that sold out?
1: It's not sold out just yet. It's sold really, really well. But we can just about fit you in if you want to come down.
0: All right.
1: You there listening, you've just got time to come down.
0: Cool. All right. That is if you're listening to the Thursday broadcast of At The Flicks. James, you've done a capable job. No, more than capable. You've done a fantastic job. And as I mentioned, I always enjoy catching up with you and bringing news of what's happening down at State Cinemas to the people of the top of the South. And the people will respond by going to see these films because you're very persuasive.
1: That's very kind of you to say so, and absolutely. Let's come on down to State Cinemas. We've got a varied and top quality, a lot of films for you all to enjoy. So it's our pleasure to host you. Come and grab one of our famous Chop Top ice creams, some popcorn, a fizzy pop, and settle in.
0: Cool. All right, James, thank you so much for your time. We will catch you again next week for another At The Flicks.
1: Cheers, Matt.
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1: Welcome back to Fresh FM. Kia ora, I'm Luke Walton and I'm hosting the new show, Manawa Shoulder to Shoulder. 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
1: Are you a musician with a connection to the top of the South? 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

0: challenge of trying to fix the situation by using the same set of rules. So the set of rules that have given us the situation that we've arrived in, we're trying to use the model that's created the spoiled child. We're trying to use the same model to walk it back to create a humble child that's has equal awareness of society, commerce, and the environmental equilibrium. And that's going to be the rabbit out of the hat of the civilization to date.
1: I always love the angles you come from, Dave, and that's no exception. And in a way, that gives me a little bit of a segue into the next topic I had on the list. You knew of transport operators who'd received ECA funding or grants towards electrifying their fleet, but then were being wrong-footed by a regulatory process that had red tape that refused to allow those vehicles to even operate. And that's such a paradox. Can you shed a bit more light on that?
0: Yeah, 100%. We've had a number of examples of that happening in the heavy truck space. In the last 6 months, we've had a newly appointed Director of Land Transport in Mike Hargreaves, and he's got some amazing wing people. They have arrived into the industry with ears wide open, and they are gleaning an understanding of the situation. I interviewed Mike on the On Schedule podcast. He's incredibly easy to talk to. He's incredibly receptive. He wants to understand the issues. He's understanding the issues more and more on a daily basis. He wants to work with the industry in order to find resolution to many of the things that we've already talked about today. There are people in places having the right conversations to progress that dilemma. Having said that, I was at the IAA Heavy Transport Conference in Hanover, or show in Hanover, in 2022. So that's one of the globe's big transport anything that's coming towards us in terms of truck hardware in the next 10 or 15 years will showcase itself at Hanover. And in 2022, I sat down in a breakout with Andreas Gorbach, Daimler's top technical man. And he said we pretty much have the hardware complete now. He said whether it lives or dies will be on the back of the policymakers and the regulators to set the scene to allow those vehicles to flourish. And yep, and I was in Germany 3 weeks ago, and they're still saying that. That's ringing out around the world, that the test of the success of the energy land-based transition, the true test will be had at the regulatory and policy space, and developing new levels of agility, the likes of which they have never had to experience before, because the changes are coming at us that rapidly and that quickly, and powered trailers are now a real thing. So all of a sudden, a trailer no longer fits the definition of what a trailer is. A trailer becomes a contributing part to the propulsive effort, always against the backdrop of the fact that we're the most remote advanced economy in the world. So if we don't keep up, we haven't even talked about AI's influence in all of this.
1: We've only got 4 hours, Dave.
0: Yeah.
1: Hydrogen versus batteries. I've touched on this many times, and in a very narrow sense, the hydrogen trucks have heaps of pluses in terms of energy density and refueling time. But even a slightly wider boundary view suggests they're a liability in a world that's really struggling to generate enough renewable energy for what we've already got to do. How is the transport industry currently viewing hydrogen and battery propulsion as alternatives?
0: This is a great question, and it's one you and I have talked about before. If I go back to that 2022 breakout with Andreas Gorbach, and he made a fascinating comment wherein he said that we are moving away from one ubiquitous molecule that holds 99% of the energy required, and we are moving into a far more cosmopolitan energy type global environment. So he said you might find a make and model of truck in Europe that looks exactly like a make and model of truck that's in Australasia, and they're powered by entirely different systems due to the cost of energy in those regions of the world. I was in Europe last month and talking to one of the big OEMs again at a function, and hydrogen not factoring greatly at all. Generally thought of as an incredibly task-specific fuel, nowhere near, not even close in terms of uptake compared to battery electric. And the reasons for that are many, but two of the major ones are the ability to produce clean hydrogen is very, very, very difficult in Europe, and What's the cost

0: of producing two brand new European-wide refueling infrastructures side by side simultaneously to build a hydrogen network throughout Europe at the same time you're building a heavy commercial battery electric refueling system throughout Europe. But like it's impossible. And so in terms of which one's the more popular there, it's definitely battery electric. Now that is going to influence what comes here to a certain extent, but not totally, because we source our vehicles from basically, we're the most cosmopolitan heavy vehicle fleet in the world by far. We have a country that can actually produce green hydrogen. And so in New Zealand, we see the rise of companies like Haringa. And we have actually got probably the world's most in-place commercial vehicle hydrogen refueling network already. We can already power a hydrogen truck all over the North Island. And yet our battery electric heavy commercial vehicle refueling infrastructure is pretty much non-existent, apart from within the confines of private operators.
1: As you know, I'm a hydrogen cynic, and I was at the InnoTrans Expo in Berlin, where there were hydrogen buses on demo there. They were getting a small localized hydrogen generator that they sort of plugged into the mains, and they could generate their hydrogen locally.
0: Yeah, well, that's exactly what the Haringa Network is. They're local electrolyzers, and they are supported by a mobile fuel facility, truck that's full of hydrogen, can go and help in times of refuel it in times of peak.
1: So I don't know whether it's an unfair question for you, but I'd love to get a sense of how the operating expenditure for the respective energy types, that's diesel and battery and hydrogen, compare.
0: I guess if we're looking for a high level capital cost up front for the alternatives at the moment is eye-watering. I know in the small truck space they reach equilibrium, and then you're on a winner from about year five or six. Depends on so many variables. Trucks, particularly in the heavy truck in the heavy space, can't operate at their absolute optimum because of the regulatory environment that they operate in.
1: We do have to wrap up at some stage, my friend.
0: Yeah, I bet we do.
1: The next topic I've got on my list is I've entitled The Curse of Congestion. And I don't know, but rush hour congestion must be terribly frustrating for the heavy transport fleet. To me, it always seems that cars in rush hour seems inefficiency on steroids. And I think it's a ludicrous symptom of our lack of ability to collaborate.
0: Fascinating. Now, what I want you to do is I want you to, because I've really had a great interview and this subject was touched on the National Road Carriers On Schedule interview, the episode before last, and I've been meaning to talk to you about this actually. Go and listen to it. I interviewed a guy called Stuart Donovan, and he's a researcher. Dr. Stuart Donovan, but he's ended up all over the globe. He's an urban economist, and there's not many of them in the world.
1: Oh, I love it. Yeah.
0: Congestion charging, from my perspective, we need to stop dancing around the fire and being frightened to do it and just get on and do it. After talking to Stuart, and I also will quite openly say that CEO of National Road Carriers, Justin Tuamba's, influenced me greatly on this too. I had a change of position, no longer in favour of special lanes for trucks or no congestion charging for trucks, or because it is a charge that will just go straight on to the tin of baked beans in the supermarket. There's no question about that. But when you've got a truck that's carrying 38 pallets of baked beans and you divide the congestion charge by the number of tins on the back, it's not going to break the bank. But the thing is he brought up a very good point. If you're paying, say, $12 or $20 a round trip to do a trip in Auckland to deliver some goods, and at the moment, and this is a very much a reality, you're lucky if you get two delivery runs per day, yeah, and all of a sudden you can go back to having four, or on a really good day, five, would you be willing to pay $25 per run in order for that to happen?
1: Not a hard decision, is it?
0: No, as soon as he said that, I was like, good grief, that is so right. That is so right. Yeah, that is so right. And so, yeah, I think it's a case of, and the thing with congestion charging is there's very few places around the world where you go, and I know you've given me some great examples, where the first 3 months that it's bought into, people absolutely hate it, and there's going to be a national revolution, and 6 months later they wouldn't be without it because of how it's freed up the city. But I will say also that I think we need to double down. If we bring congestion charging in, we need to double down on really attacking other forms of public transport.

0: and working hard to optimise them far better than we do in New Zealand generally at the moment.
1: That's another really good comment, Dave. And the way I've been engaging with it is we need it as a suite of strategies, not just one thing on its own.
0: Yeah, correct.
1: But my friend, I think we better draw this to a close. But before we do, I just want to give you the floor again. Is there anything else that you'd particularly like to put to our listeners before we finally close off this time and look forward to the next time?
0: You said at the start of the conversation, we always have great yarns, and I think the value of you and I has always been, and Lindsay comes on my podcast quite often, is you don't have to come from the same position on a subject to reach middle ground that's workable and leave any conversation you had. And we've had some robust conversations, and we've walked away from each other in complete disagreement, but it doesn't affect that we have developed a great friendship that will now transition our lives by a very long way.
1: Well, I agree. And in fact, I think not only is our friendship the better for the differences and the way we share them, but I think, to be honest, I think the world could do with more bridges between different opinions rather than throwing rocks at each other.
0: Yep, and ain't that the story of humanity?
1: So maybe Mike Hargreaves has got something to do with building bridges between different opinions as well in his infrastructure.
0: Yeah, 100%. Yeah. I think he's a great man to arrive at an important position in New Zealand. At the end of the day, I'm just a boy that stood on a bridge and waved at all the big trucks going past, and I still do that. I still love man's greatest machine. It's the reason I'm involved in the industry. And I mean, the great thing about the truck is it's equally effective in either direction. It's either a gift from God or it is the devil's plaything, whichever it is you want it to be. And you decide which way you're going to use it, and the results will come naturally.
1: I hope it's not quite as binary as that. Just can't remember the term you've used, but you've a couple of times said to me about trucks being the biggest unregulated object or something like that.
0: Oh, yeah, well, that's a whole new can of worms, and that comes back to the people we... It's trucks are really interesting with me, and it comes back to that thing I said at the very start in your first question about we decide to have a low cost of entry land transport in because it suits us so that it doesn't drive cost into our economy and the end price of goods. But when you think about the truck against the plane, the boat and the train, the truck is the largest single moving device allowed free rein in society under the complete control of one person for loading, navigation, direction, driving, and there's very little influence. In fact, there's not none now and with many makes and models, but there is very little to no influence in what anyone can have on that vehicle when it's out doing its thing.
1: Dave, we do have to finish up. I'm sorry to say I've enjoyed every minute of it.
0: Thank you very much, Lindsay. Much appreciated.
1: Thanks again. Look forward to the next time. Well, how cool was that? You'll realise that Dave and I know each other pretty well, and yet he never fails to surprise me with some of his left outfield insights. I really enjoyed it. I hope you did too. Next week, we have another transport-oriented one with a very different flavour, but also very good, with Peter Ollerenshaw, the convener of the long-standing sustainable transport group Nelsust, and then another cracker the week after that with the Honourable Leanne Dalzell, who was a former cabinet minister and a former mayor of Christchurch. So I do hope you can join me for those episodes. And, of course, as always, kia kaha for the climate. As you know, you're listening to Fresh FM, the top of the South's community access radio station. 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And just a quick reminder that in a couple of weeks, that is the week starting the 7th of September, the Thursday replay of Climate Matters will be brought forward to Wednesday at 5:30 drive time on Wednesday, and that will be a permanent place for the replay of Climate Matters.

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4: Welcome to this episode of Rise Up and Walk, a space where we have honest conversations about faith, doubts, and the moments that shape us. I'm your host, Ainsley, and each episode we will explore real stories with real people.
5: Like, even ordinary things are extraordinary. Like, the fact that we're able to breathe or to, like, communicate with each other through language is, like, incredibly miraculous. And the fact that, like, the trees make sound when their leaves rustle together in the wind. There's so much about, like, the ordinary that's, like, extraordinary. Just found my way to the cross. There was like a cross on the like left-hand side of the stage, and I was just weeping, and I was laying down in front of it, and the story of the woman with the anointing oil came to me.
4: Welcome to this episode of Rise Up and Walk. We've made it to episode 11, and today I have Rachel in the studio with me. Hi, Rachel.
6: Hello.
4: So I heard that you can't give up a challenge.
6: Yeah, pretty much.
4: So you got dared to do something recently?
6: I've been dared to do several things. Pretty much what I've realised is that there's three words that are like kryptonite for me. It's not I love you.
4: It's I dare you. So what's been your like wildest
6: dare
4: that you've had to do?
6: Well, I actually can't even say some of them on air, but sometimes it's been like jumping off stuff, like that's how I learnt to backflip.
4: Really?
6: Yeah, I was on a bridge and there was a guy and I was like, if you do it, I'll do it. And I didn't think he'd do it, and then he did it, so then I had to backflip into off a
4: bridge. And you've never backflipped before?
6: No.
4: How did you...
6: It went fine. That was the amazing thing.
4: You're incredible.
6: Well, no, I just am stupid.
4: It's like when the parent says, if so-and-so would jump off the cliff, would you? You would?
6: Yeah. If they would jump off the bridge. I mean, I didn't even know the guy. He was a complete stranger. But I just was like, I think I just wanted to, like, talk a big game, you know? So I'm like, oh, do you reckon you can jump off this bridge? Do a backflip off the rail? If you do, I'll do one. And he's like, okay, sweet ass, I'll do it then. And he just, like, went for it. So that started a long line of, you know, friends asking me to jump off various things. And then one time recently, I had a friend who was like, I was like, oh, you know, I think the supermarket's going to close pretty soon, but I'm really craving some chocolate. And he was like, oh, you can get to the supermarket in that time, because it was like walking distance slash, but I would have had to run.
4: Yeah.
6: Like probably a kilometre and a half. Well, I can't even remember how far, but it was like a long way to go in 5 minutes. And he's like, I dare you. And I was just gone.
4: You were gone.
6: Sandals were off my feet. I was sprinting.
4: Wow.
6: And I made it just in time. Like, as I'm walking into the supermarket foyer, the woman's coming out and she's like, be quick, because we're closing now. And I was like, thank you. I was like so excited. I went home with like two blocks of chocolate, just like so victorious.
4: In celebration.
6: It was like such a good moment. Yeah.
4: Yeah. And then recently,
6: the recent one was just ridiculous. Somebody just was like, how many push-ups can you do in a day? So
5: I tried to do 1,000 push-ups in a day.
7: And you got it?
5: Yeah.
7: That's crazy. How do you time that?
5: It was luck. It was just pure luck. Just like, what do you call it? Did it in sections.
7: Yeah. How big were the sections?
5: I just did like 4 sets of 25 at a time.
7: Wow.
5: And separated them out through the day for like hour and a half slots. Yeah, and then my whole household joined me for the last 20 push-ups.
7: That's
5: it was a beautiful
7: awesome.
5: Moment. We're all just in the living room like 20, 19, 18, 17. It was very exciting. Yeah.
7: Well, it sounds like it's brought a lot of joy then.
5: Yeah. Sometimes it encourages others to challenge themselves too. But
7: yeah.
5: I mean, it's like, it doesn't always benefit me not being able to say no.
7: Yeah. Interesting. Yeah. Because when did that start to be a thing?
5: It must have been when I was a kid, like growing up with big brothers and always just wanting to keep up with them. I reckon there was lots of things that I like pushed myself pretty hard in an effort to like keep up, or did things that I didn't even really care for probably just because my brothers were doing them.
7: Interesting. Yeah. How does that kind of concept reflect in your faith and your journey with God?
5: That's an interesting question. I guess that probably it causes me to live large, like to just take opportunities when they come and kind of to just like back myself at times. Which is really beautiful, this kind of I mean, I do live with self-doubt and stuff big time, but I think it just I guess the fact that there's been times where I've done something purely out of a motive to keep up has taught me that you can push yourself or push your body like a lot further than you think you can. And I think there's like a spiritual principle probably in that too, where we are capable of far more than sometimes what we give ourselves credit for, and especially with God's spirit in us.
7: Yeah. Where did your journey start?
5: Well, I grew up in a Christian home. My dad was an Anglican priest, actually, so grew up in a small town called Wainuiomata in Wellington. Went to the primary school there, and like our whole lives was church pretty much. Yeah, I was there on Sundays. We were having meetings at our house like through the week. I was like, yeah, I remember like we had like a primary school trip to like our church for some reason. All of the kids in my class came to our church like during a school day, and I just like walked around the room like I owned the place. Like, yes, this is my dad's church. Like, just so proud. And I was like using the little, like, you know how in Anglican churches you've got the candles and you've got those like funny little like candle putter outers that are like on the ends of sticks with like, I don't know, like a gold or like a brass top, and you like put it on top of the candle wick, and I was like showing all my friends like, look at me, I'm gonna go put out the candle with this like weird
7: icon.
5: Thing. Yeah. And I just was like, so I just felt so proud of like, this is my dad's church, which by the way, I think that translates spiritually too, of being like, I'm in my father's house.
7: Welcome just to my father's house.
5: Yeah, totally. Like, I belong here. And you get to too. You know? Yeah. Yeah, but so grew up knowing Jesus, kind of, or having a sense of believing in God, and also I think having this like friendship with this person that I knew to be Jesus. And when I reflect back on my childhood, I could see the presence of the Holy Spirit like all the way through my childhood, my like teenage years, that I just had this companion. But like a personal relationship with Jesus didn't become

0: like really real to me until I was 10. And I went with my mum and dad and brothers to this conference in Wellington City, and Parachute Band were playing. And I remember like watching all of the people raising their arms or like moving their bodies in worship, and like a response to like the spirit of God in the room, and just being like, oh my gosh, like I'm not crazy, it's not just me. This is like something that's actually really real, like this person that I think that I know who might be God but might also be my friend, like all of these people seem to be like paying attention to the same being. And I was just crying, and my mum was like, do you want to give your life to Jesus? And I was like, yes, please. And so she prayed with me, and I was so excited. And when I went home, I like got on the computer and like wrote up a little like certificate for myself, like a little document that was like, and my mum, maybe my mum had encouraged me to do it, but it was just like a dated marker of like giving my life to Jesus, and like kind of an official, or like a, yeah, just like a kind of markable sense. And then, yeah, from then on, I just was like, yeah, like just captivated by the idea of knowing Jesus more, and especially getting to like experience the presence of God like I had on that night. But like, yeah, knowing that I think this person, this God is like really, really real, really real to me. And like, yeah, I think I just kind of went after any opportunity to like be in church and in youth group and in spaces where I felt like the presence of God was. The place that really worked for me and my brothers was going to a youth group across the road from my dad's little Anglican church. There was a little Baptist church in Wainui. Cool. And they had like a pumping youth group. So that's where I like kind of found my feet and found my own personal like faith in Jesus. And then we moved to Napier, and then I had to go on another journey of like discovering what does it mean to like follow Jesus now that I'm like away from my brothers, and that I found youth group there. Yeah, it was like the separation from your parents, kind of the faith that they've brought you up in, and discovering your own way, and then again like needing to do that with my brothers, because they're the ones who kind of like led the way for me to be in like a youth group context where, yeah, it felt like God was really speaking to me a lot.
1: Yeah. What did that process look like for you?
0: There was like one memory that I was thinking about from around that time that I felt to share. I remember being on the floor of my bedroom before we moved, and my cousin had given me this like CD, and it was from this band called The Lads. And there was this, I just always felt like I met God through music. Like it's just a real powerful kind of platform for me, and like it's like a sacred pathway. And in this CD, they're singing about God's love. They're singing, "I could sing of your love forever," or something like that. Yeah. And then he starts reading out a passage from Romans in chapter 8, verses 38 to the end, which is like, I'm convinced that nothing living or dead, nothing angelic or demonic, nothing thinkable or unthinkable, today or tomorrow, high or low, absolutely nothing can separate us from the love of God that's available to us through Jesus Christ our Lord. At this point, I must have been 11.
1: Wow.
0: And I was just like rocked by that verse. Like, really? Nothing at all? None of those things could separate me? Yeah, that is crazy. So crazy. That really landed for me at that age, and I just really started to

0: meet God in this kind of quiet and private place in my own room, often with music or scripture as like it's like a foundation for me meeting with God, but like just this really kind of personal and intimate place of just me not being alone in that place, me sitting on my bedroom floor and being there with God. And again, that process continued when we moved on to Napier, and you know, my brothers were still in Wellington and I really missed them, but like God met me again, like in my own room, and in my own kind of pursuit of him as well. And, yeah, found a youth group and kept kind of pursuing places where I felt like God might be there, or people might also be, you know, running after him.
1: That's incredible. It's very interesting to think about, because I think I'm in a similar space of like just noticing the hunger and like just wanting to be wherever Jesus people are, and like wanting to seek together and alongside. And I think I hadn't realized that that was a big hunger that I had until recently, when maybe other people around me or other people that I see weren't doing the same. And I was like, why not? Let's go, you know? So that is encouraging to hear about.
0: Yeah. It's so good to, like, the thing is, nothing is actually unspiritual. There's things that we can do where we turn ourselves, our positions away from God, but he's always positioned towards us. But I think, like, even ordinary things are extraordinary. Like, the fact that we're able to breathe or to, like, communicate with each other through language is, like, incredibly miraculous, and the fact that like the trees make sound when their leaves rustle together in the wind, there's so much about like the ordinary that's like extraordinary. But I think when we're like wanting to when we're like in that kind of space of like wanting to know, what do you like, God, to like just go anywhere where we think that God's presence is like showing up, I just think God really honors that. Really honors that hunger and honors that desire. And probably the like big significant moment of my teenage years of like meeting Jesus was when I was probably 15 or 16. I was at an Easter camp, and during the worship time, again, it was like the sung worship had really moved me, and I was just suddenly struck by like God's greatness and grandness, and yet his willingness to like lay himself down for me, and the fact that he would make a way for me to be with him by dying. And like it's that whole thing of like conquering death, like making death not even count anymore, that nothing could separate us from his love. That kind of struck a chord with me in a new way, and I just found my way to the cross. There was like a cross on the like left hand side of the stage, and I was just weeping, and I was laying down in front of it, and the story of the woman with the anointing oil came to me in that space. And I was thinking about how she had had this opportunity to be like in the flesh with Jesus, like face to face, and able to actually get down at his feet and actually like cry real tears onto his real feet and pour real oil onto him. And I was like, I wish that I could do that. And I just cried at the foot of his cross, and I said, I would wash your feet with my tears and wipe your feet with my hair if I could. But if all I can do is just be here at the foot of your cross,

0: and give my life to you in entirety, in its entirety, then so be it.
1: Incredible.
0: And that was like, yeah, that was like one of those re-upping moments where I was like, yeah, I choose you, Jesus, and I want to devote my entire life, my entire being to you. Holy, I want to pour out my oil, pour out my life for you.
1: Yeah, that's incredible. So how old were you when that happened?
0: Maybe, like, it's hard to remember, but maybe like 16 or 15. Yeah.
1: And so from that point, like, was there any, like, sudden tangible things that happened, or do you feel like it was a continual kind of growth in your relationship?
0: I think at that age, you're kind of just like, you're kind of just trying to figure out what it means to be a follower of Jesus, and you kind of, you live in that awkward tension of like thinking that it's still based on works. Not like, I didn't yet have much of a revelation of God's grace, so I constantly was trying to perform and be good enough, you know, perform my way to him. All through my high school years, I would like, you know, I'd go through periods where I just like, I wouldn't be like, quote unquote, what I thought would be on fire, and then I'd be in these other like kind of chapters where I felt like I was like super on fire and I was like reading my Bible and doing, you know, but it was just like this checklist that I was like, oh yeah, I'm doing all the right things and I'm following Jesus right at the moment, and then I'd like fall off the wagon and I'd feel like I was really, really far from God. And it's just like, that was just like a construct of my imagination of what I thought that it meant to follow Jesus. But as I just think he was so gracious to me, like he kept on meeting me all the way through in different ways, and it was always exactly how I needed him to meet me in that time. And then when I learned about his grace, I realized, oh, it's actually not about performance. It's not about doing enough Bible reading, not about doing enough praying, but it's like recognizing that when I do those things, my life just gets better. And I become, like, I guess, like, more settled, secure in who I am, less grinchy. You know, like, I just think those practices are for our benefit and our well-being. And I think God does love it when we go out of our way to meet with him. He's blessed by that, you know. But it wasn't this thing of, like, I have to, yeah, check off all of the right things and make sure I'm doing it right. But instead, he just graciously came towards me again and again and again, met with me wherever I was at. And I had several of those moments where it was almost like I gave my life to Jesus again and again and again, where I just was like, yes, I want to live my life for you. And I think when we do that, he takes us on like the greatest adventure.
1: That's incredible, Rachel. And I think very encouraging. So after that time, and I'm sure you probably moved out of school and into more of the adventure that God had for you, was there any main moments that you'd like to share?
0: Yeah. So a few years after finishing high school, I felt God's invitation to spend some time living overseas. It was actually a dream of mine from when I was in high school. But it was kind of just like finding the right place. I didn't really have like an easy connection with an organization that I really wanted to work with overseas. And so there was a little bit of like kind of just waiting on God for that to happen. And I was working at a pool and a gym, doing kind of lifeguarding and like reception stuff. And I had learned about like modern day slavery, human trafficking, when I was in high school, and that was just something that God had put on my heart at like a really young age. Was just, that is like such an injustice. Like, that is not how God designed this world, for children to be sold into

0: slavery, forced labor, sexual exploitation. And I just reading about like other kids my age when I was like 16 who their lives had just ended up in this situation, like, broke my heart and made me feel like there's just something so wrong about that, that just because of where I live and the parents that I was raised by and my circumstances, I get to live this life going to school and going to church and having friends, and this other kid who's perhaps my age doesn't have that freedom. And so I just had this passion for wanting to somehow contribute in the anti-human trafficking world. And then, yeah, a few years after high school, that kind of opportunity arose and I moved to Cambodia and I worked with an organisation called the Hard Places Community. And
1: I just have a question about about that. So when you were, like, that opportunity arose, was it just kind of a knowing that that was something that, like, God had been providing for you? Or was there a bit of a process there?
0: Oh, yeah, there was a bit of a process, yeah. So I had had the desire and I'd applied actually for like other organisations along the way, because at various like Christian festivals or Christian camps and things, there were different like anti-human trafficking organisations that would be there talking about their work, and I'd often like email or like put in an application form and just nothing ever came of it. And I was so confused and I was like, Lord, yeah, this is what I think that you've got for me. This is where I feel like you're leading me. Why am I still like stuck here in New Zealand and just like working at the pools, you know? And then what happened next, I guess? Oh, I watched this documentary called Nefarious, which was about modern day slavery. And they had like a big focus on this one particular organization that was based in Cambodia working with children who were vulnerable to exploitation. And I was so inspired by the documentary. And I also felt like it was probably the most kind of like God infiltrated exposure of like what was happening in the world that I'd seen yet. Like, there was a lot of organizations that seemed to be doing good stuff, but I just loved the way that they'd woven God's hope through the story. And so I emailed them, and it was a group called Agape International Ministries, and I said, do you guys do internships? I'm like 20, I don't have any skills that I can offer you, but I'm really keen to come and like help. And they're like, we actually don't, but we have friends who do. So they put me onto this group called the Hard Places Community, who did internships in Phnom Penh in Cambodia. And so I sent in this like application and I was like, I'd love to come and intern for you for like a year. And they came back with this like long-term application form. So I filled that out and it was like really intense, the questions that they asked. It was like deep soul digging.
1: Wow.
0: I answered all of those questions as best as I could, sent it back and got this like, this kind of letter of invitation back that was like, welcome to the Hard Places Community. Like, you've been accepted to join our core team, and minimum kind of requirement is 2 years.
1: Wow.
0: And so I'm like 20.
1: Yeah.
0: And I'm like, oh man, 2 years, that's like a long time. It's like a big period of my life. I was thinking like a year, maybe 9 months, but no, it was 2 years minimum.
1: Wow.
0: And yeah. I ended up living there for almost three. I loved it. I loved it so much, and I got to work with kids and I got to do music stuff and creative art stuff and just watch God do beautiful things, I guess, through the arts in these like very vulnerable communities in Cambodia.
1: It's incredible.
0: And it was also like my first experience, I think, of like being a part of a team where I experienced a deep belonging, the kind of deep belonging where I knew I could come with my mess, I could confront like things that had hurt me or be really honest and raw about my experiences of like, because relationships are hard and being a part of a team is hard, and I was able to be really raw with my teammates during that time, and they became like family to me and they like loved me. I remember the first time I like was honest about how I felt about something, and I was just like crying and having my kind of vulnerability and my upset, I guess, met with

0: love shook me to the core. Like, I had never experienced that before, where conflict led to like a deeper relationship than than to like discord or pain.
1: Then what?
0: Yeah, so my final year in Cambodia was actually the year that COVID hit. It was 2020.
1: So do you reckon you'd still be there if COVID hadn't hit?
0: No. So the way that things went, so beginning of 2020, it was New Year's. I was with my friends Gabby and Dan. I'm sure they were like engaged to be married at the time. They're now married with a beautiful daughter. We were in Singapore and we watched this like crazy fireworks light display, you know, classic Singapore, just like, I'm sure, poured like millions of dollars into this kind of New Year's event. The streets were packed. There was no room to move. And New Year's hit and I just was like, I just had this weird, deep knowing that I was gonna like wrap up my time in Cambodia that year.
1: Wow.
0: And I mean, these friends were gonna be getting married in November, as was my brother. And so I was like, well, I'll have to return for that, and perhaps that'll be, you know, maybe I'll be returning to New Zealand. But then, like, so the following months in Cambodia were like my best ones yet. So like when you're kind of living cross-culturally and you're in a new place, it can take quite a while to get into like a bit of a groove and a rhythm, to find a life where you're getting your needs met and you're able to pour out like kind of physically, socially, and yeah, able to like give myself fully to my work. But I just felt like I really found my groove. I'd really begun to understand the language quite well, where I was able to be a part of conversations and I wasn't like lost all the time, where I was developing like real deep friendships and relationships with Cambodians, not just with like foreigners.
1: Awesome.
0: And I just felt like my life was coming alive there. And I'm like, Jesus, are you sure you want me to return to New Zealand? Like, that seems like a bit of like a curveball when it feels like my life is coming alive. And there was like low-key somebody that I'd fallen in love with that I was like, are you sure you don't want me to just like stay here and get married to this person?
1: That's
0: and like
1: big.
0: I had friends who were raising a niece, and yeah, there was just like talk about me like joining them and supporting them to do that. And it just felt like there were all of these invitations in Cambodia that I could have taken, and I felt like I could start a life here. I could really start a life here. And then I felt a bit frustrated with God, because I didn't feel like he said, you have to, like, thus says the Lord, you must move back to New Zealand. It was this thing of like, I'd heard from my brothers about something some friends of ours were doing in Wellington with like a coffee shop and women coming out of like the prison system. And I just felt like I felt like God had kind of just highlighted perhaps my little bit of naivety and said, kind of this impression that I had was, if you think that the only place that I'm at work is in these kind of majority world countries, developing countries, and I'm not at work in like your own homeland, you're mistaken. And I had this sense like, do you want to see what I'm doing in Aotearoa? And I was like, I think that I do. I think I really, really do. And I also had been reading Huia Come Home at the time by Jaiduka, which is kind of tells the story of like the gospel coming to Aotearoa and the way that Māori had responded to that, and kind of just the messiness of that whole story of the way that the gospel came and the church managed some stuff beautifully and some stuff went terribly wrong. But I was like, I was just seeing God's fingerprints all over the story of our land before any European settlers arrived, and then as well afterwards, amidst all of the tragedy. And I just was like, I want to be a part of this story. And like my, I just felt like I was just experiencing this kind of fire in my belly for New Zealand in a way that I'd not experienced it. And I also had been feeling in Cambodia this disconnect with what does it even mean to be a New Zealander, to be a Kiwi, and now I would say to be Pākehā, what does it mean? And I wanted to discover what that means, and so I came back for that. And awesome. I'm so glad that I
1: and
0: did.
1: You're still here.
0: I'm so glad that I responded to that invitation. I'm amazed at what's unfolded and what God has done with my life since.
1: Do you think if you hadn't responded and you decided to stay in Cambodia, like, do you think God would have found another way to get you back to New Zealand? Or do you think you would still be in Cambodia and you got married and be working in that thing? And he would still be working in that space, but would he have just got someone else to do what you're doing now? Or what are you...
0: I think that that God invites us into... Like, there are many ways that we could go, and I think that ultimately if our hearts are pointed towards God, we can go a number of different ways. And I mean, occasionally, I'm sure occasionally God's like, this is where you need to be. Like, I need you here. But I didn't feel that with this situation that was the case. I felt that they were invitations. And I think I could have happily lived another life in Cambodia and that God would have been all over it. I do. And he would have made it beautiful. But I feel really glad that I took this other invitation because he's made this so beautiful as well. Yeah.
1: That's awesome. And so you came back to New Zealand. So did you start working at that coffee shop in New Zealand?
0: Oh, I didn't. Yeah. No, I came back. I went to these weddings. And I decided, this is so weird, in Cambodia, I lived with this amazing woman called Bet. She is, like, the funniest person ever. She's a social worker. And she and I had talked about social work. And I came back and I was like, I'm going to do social work at, like, a polytech or a university or something. But I just had this, like, deep desire to go to Victoria University. There was no explanation for it. That's just where I wanted to go. So I went to work, and then I'm like, social work isn't, like, an option here. So I'll do sociology because it, like, must be pretty much the same thing, right? So I started doing sociology and quickly found out that's got nothing to do with social work at all. And then, like, anthropology, and I was like, nah, that's not a fit for me either. And then I discovered religious studies, and again, my heart just came alive. I just loved it. It was so fun discovering all of these different ways of looking at religion and the way that religion interacts with, like, humanity, I guess. It's like it touches on that, like, heart's pursuit of, like, the divine and what's real, and that kind of spiritual pursuit that humans have had in all places throughout history. So yeah, discovered religious studies. I did development studies, double major. So yeah, I'm still not a social worker. but it felt like
1: you're a social worker in God's army.
0: Yeah, God just has this funny way of, like, weaving things together and landing you right where you need to be. And I kind of feel like I was just, like, following my nose, you know, just going wherever I was like, oh yeah, I, like, this is what feels right. And I landed in Newtown with this lovely couple, and we were, like, working together as, like, a team, wanting to support, like, our little community in Newtown, particularly the refugee population there. And but I lived next to some friends who were leading the church in Newtown St. Tom's, and their names are Mark and Kirsty. and they have two boys, and the boys and I became really good friends.

0: used to come over and knock on my door when I was studying and be like, do you want to come and play cops and robbers?
1: Oh, that's so cute.
0: We would play cops and robbers in their backyard, and that was how we became like mates.
1: Wow.
0: And I got to know Mark and Kirsty through that, and then

Hassan Unsar. 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A nameless Jew. Headless, a little rude, but shirtless. Bold.

0: Tiger Paw with Juliana Huxtable. It's a track called Exorcise, the Language of Domination, off of the album that came out in May called Together You Gather All Power Applied Worldwide. You're listening to Loud and Queer on Fresh FM. Before that, you heard Mel Not Bad with Amorphous, Cry Club with For Your Health, Arca, and a track called Willow. And first up there, Aotearoa musician Lontalius from the brand new album Real Fruit Ice Cream. It's called I Could Be Your Lover. And you've been listening to Loud and Queer for the last hour. This is LGBTQIA plus music radio. Songs by us, songs for us. It's also community radio, so if you would like to get involved, I'd love to hear from you. Head to loudandqueer.nz and you can get in touch with me there. I always like to end the show with a queer icon, and this week, from someone who refuses to be defined, Grace Jones, her 2008 album Hurricane. I'm going to end with the opening track on that. It's called This Is. And I'll be back in a couple of weeks with some more music. Ka kite.
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0: This is Fresh FM, the station that lets you make the content. 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
1: It's now time for a replay on Fresh FM. 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

Good evening and welcome to the show. Sound Selector, good to have you along tonight. Let's start off with a bit of groovy flute from Manu Dibango from the 1971 album African Voodoo. So the concept behind that album was originally meant to be a bit of background mood music for French TV and radio station or radio shows. It's never intended for sale, but the eight-piece band entered the studio to put some sounds together, and within 3 days they realised they got something pretty special, and they turned it out, and such a great album, 1971 African Voodoo, Groovy Flute. So as I say, great to have you along tonight. Festival season, carnival season, being in the UK, Notting Hill Carnival, went off with many, many sound systems out on the streets. We're looking forward to our own festival season, our own carnival season here in New Zealand now that the weather is perking up a bit. Although having a look today, it doesn't look as though it's particularly bright and sunny. But anyway, we're going to get going with some Popcorn and Pretty Crew, I think. Yeah, there we go.

Popcorn with Pretty Crew, the collaboration with the rising young dancehall producer Disaster Music. I won't tell anyone about the rude words if you don't. Bit of vintage hip-hop from 1992. Zimbabwe legit.

Zimbabwe Legit with Straight From The Mothership from the 1992 album Brothers From The Mother. That album waited 13 years after recording before its release. It was a formative album with such great hits as Doing Damage In My Native Language and Shadows Legitimate Mix. So good to have you here tonight with me. We're going to have all sorts on. Catronada, new album dropped, Ain't No Damn Way. So we've got some couple of tracks off that. Still mining the greatness of that Jackie Mattoo's Soul Jazz Records compilation that's come out. So we'll have a little bit of a version excursion running around that. Dennis Bovell has kicked out a Wise Music in Dub. We'll talk about that as we go. I played a couple of tracks a few weeks ago. That's such a great album. Leila Ike has dropped her first album, actually. She's had some EPs, but first album has come out. And lots of other stuff, some stuff I've picked up along.

0: Sampa.
1: Yeah, Sampa the Great. Yeah. Escaped my my record collection from a couple of years ago when it came out, 2022, and I saw it recently in a ridiculous sale. Bought it for next to nothing. So 2022 album, So Above, So Below, Elaine, Sampa the Great, featuring Denzel Curry. And before that, Catronada from the new album Ain't No Damn Way, with a nice big fat sample in there of Latrell and Khalees, My Life. So I've played it a little bit recently. There's a great compilation from the massive Soul Jazz Records, Jackie Mattoo, Reggae Music, not to be confused with his 70s album, Reggae Music. This is all obscurities and rarities that have hidden away. Someone said, how much Jackie Mattoo can you really need? You've got so much in, most reggae collectors have got so much in their collections anyway, and some of it can verge on the cheesy sort of Rodgers and Hammerstein sort of covers and other Wurlitzer type stuff, but that's very disrespectful of me. But this album is just so good. I'm mining it left, right and centre. So I'm going to do a little bit of a version excursion with the some of the other versions, and then the Jackie Mattoo instrumentals, where we kick off with Toots and the Maytals.

Jay-Z does Studio One classic combination there. So we kicked off that little Jackie Mattoo version excursion with Monkey Man, Toots and the Motels, and then we got into Mattoo himself with Dark of the Moon, of course. And then we went into Blackout from Jackie Mattoo again, and that blended nicely into the version Change Clothes, Jay-Z. So it was a really nice little mashup that came out a couple of years ago, I think, where they've superimposed some Jay-Z tracks over classic Studio One rhythms. And that Change Clothes comes from the Black album with Pharrell Williams. So, yes, a couple of weeks ago, I was talking about the new Denis Bavel album, Wise Music in Dub. Talked a little bit about the origin of that, and I'll give it again for people that didn't hear the last show. So there's a family-owned music business in the UK, Wise Music Group. I think they've been going since the 70s, and they've basically sold sheet music and collected musical copyrights, huge number of copyrights, probably 500,000 or something. So they've got a lot of rights to all artists and their music going back right from the sort of early days of the 60s, 50s, coming all the way through. And the recent CEO, Marcus Brand, said that he wanted to have a bit of a rebrand, if you like, of the a change of image of the group. So he dared Denis Bavel to rework some of their classic tunes that they got in their catalogue in a Dubwise style. So Denis Bavel went off and put together a stellar collection of session musicians and came up with a really, really interesting album, which has just been released, called Wise Music in Dub. So we've got the Train to Dubville, which you'll probably recognise.

A really nice little tribute from one of the greats, Joseph Hill, to one of the greatest, Bob Marley. I didn't really get much beyond about 20 references there to Bob Marley songs or Bob Marley family members. I hope you did better, because there must be at least 40 or 50 in there. It's a great, great tune. Anyway, moving on, we've got Big Crown Records have been busy again on the Chels affair, and one of the proteges, Surprise Chef, who I believe come from Melbourne. So here we go with Surprise Chef and Bully Ball.

L. Michael's Affair, or L. Michelle's Affair, however you like to say it, featuring Florence Aduni, Say Goodbye. It's a teaser from their soon-to-be-released latest album, 24 Hour Sports. Really looking forward to that. They've never failed to turn out some great stuff. So, on with the show. We've got very little time left, so we're going to have a little bit of Marcus Eye featuring Adapter. Try and squeeze a couple more tracks in.

Marcus I, featuring Adapter and the Black Oak Roots sound system. Listen Up My Son and the version. Such good stuff. On the very, very good F-Spot record label. Turned out some great stuff over the last year. Heavy Manners being one of them. Hey, we're right here at the end of the show. Whizzed by again. I was going to try and play some White Stripes during the show this week because of some absurd stuff. They say the world is becoming more and more surreal. Some absurd stuff by a well-known grifter and his clan who dissed Jack White, saying how untalented he was. What a ridiculous statement. So I was going to play some White Stripes, but I think it might just be as appropriate to play The Madman's Laughter by Amahoy Segi Mariam Guebro. I think some of that was right anyway. The Honky Tonk Nun, as known, the piano playing nun. So we're going to play out with The Madman's Laughter from Amahoy. We'll be back in a fortnight, and it's been great playing for you tonight. See you then. Kakite.

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Millsy rocks Radio Southland 96.4. What a song. What an album. What a year. 1986, my favorite year in music. And that album was released. And one of those albums that just kept going, stayed at number one for 8 weeks in the US when it was released. But by 1987, so the next year, was actually classified as Billboard's top-selling album of 1987, was Slippery When Wet from Bon Jovi. Was absolutely huge for them. 15 times platinum. It's one of the top 100 best-selling albums in the United States and worldwide as well. And the album that turned heavy metal into a radio-friendly pop format, commonly seen as a breakthrough for hair metal as well. It's a great album. I do know that when I got myself a copy, it had only just come out of the box. So I'd like to think I was one of the first people, well, if not the first person to buy a copy of that album on its release back in the day, 1986. Hey, you with me, Millsy, on a Millsy Rocks, 2 hours of rock and metal, and we've got plenty on the way. I'll tell you what we do have coming up very, very shortly, but I can tell you there'll be more out of 1986. And I've got some good news as well. So right now, back into the music. Heading back to 1970 with this one, the band called Grand Funk Railroad. From closer to home, this is Aimless Lady here on Millsy Rocks Radio Southland 96.4.

Grand Funk Railroad, one of those bands that could have, just gone to the wayside, really. The critics were never big fans of them back in the day. And radio they got some reluctant airplay, but they weren't sort of very helpful as well. But those guys just decided they wanted to keep doing what they did. We're doing, so they did, and the rest, as they say, is history. One of the biggest selling 70s hard rock outfits back in the day, Grand Funk Railroad from 1970. Closer to Home was the album. That was Aimless Lady here on Millsy Rocks on Radio Southland 96.4. Yes, news, good or bad? Well, I'm saying good. I'll have more on that. But yes, it is all to do with the Millsy housing situation. What have we got coming up on the show tonight? Well, Flinny out of 1986, my favourite year in music. I'm featuring that 40 years on all year long here on Millsy Rocks. Also, too, of course, I'll have newer music. I've got a couple of covers on the way. The halfway point of the show, same. The feature that I started up this year, where a band, I like their name so much, they've named the song after it. So I've got another example of that coming up tonight. It's actually the Triple Whammy compulsory cover. Have that for you. What's playing in Millsy's Mazda will be on the way. There'll be a dad joke somewhere along the line. It'll just hit you out of nowhere. And, of course, it's been a sad week for fans of rock and the blues as well, with the passing of another legend. So I'll have a track from him and his cohorts a wee bit later on. Very shortly, another one in 1986, just around the corner. I even have the disclaimer at the start of the show, more or less saying that the only rule is that if I like it, I'll play it. It's a song that I like. I don't know if you will, but I'm going to play it because I like it. That's on the way after this one. A band called Strife right now from In This Defiance, a song called Stand As One.

think that bleeds into another song, but that is Strife from In This Defiance, name of the album. Stand as One here on Millsy Rocks on Radio Southwood 96.4. I'm going back to 1986 already. Yes, I am, my favourite year in the music. And I'm giving you a song now, which was a novelty song. It features deadpan humour and kitschy references. And the song has been described as the perfect musical realisation of a spaghetti western movie. So it did pretty well, number 12 in the States, number 13 on the Hot Dance Music Maxi Singles charts as well. Hit top 10 in Australia and South Africa as well. And the video, filmed on location in Hampstead Heath, featured a cameo appearance by none other than Lemmy Kilmister of Motorhead. So there you go. That puts them into the legendary status already. They were a new wave band and did amazing things with this particular song. Also featured in the nightclub scene to the Last Boy Scout with Halle Berry doing some pole dancing. Anyway, this is Boys Don't Cry. Yeah, I really like it. As I said, I don't know if you will, but we'll give it a go anyway. I Want to Be a Cowboy, Millsy Rocks.

So it wasn't all about Megadeth for me back in 1986, or Bon Jovi. I really, really enjoy that song. Boys Don't Cry. It's a remastered edition of I Wanna Be a Cowboy. Huge single for them out of 1986. And, yeah, I recently found, probably within the last year or so, a 12-inch copy of that particular song. And I now have it at home on vinyl. Made me very, very happy. With a big smile on my face. Here's the Royal Southern Brotherhood right now from their album The Royal Gospel. This is Where There's Smoke, There's Fire. You know it, you're on Millsy Rocks, Radio South at 96.4.

Cool track, eh? Cool band as well. Royal Southern Brotherhood, they're called. From their album, The Royal Gospel, that is Where There's Smoke, There's Fire. That song co-written by Cyril Neville. Now, if you're thinking, do I know that name? You would have heard of the Neville brothers from back in the 80s. Aaron Neville, of course, was the front man for that. Cyril is another one of the Neville brothers who isn't a band singer, to be quite honest, and a legendary percussionist. So he sort of joined forces with Devin Allman, who is the son of Greg Allman of the Allman Brothers Band, award-winning blues rock guitarist Mike Zito, legendary bassist Charlie Wooten, and Grammy Award-winning drummer Yon Rico Scott. So

They formed that band, essentially a blues rock supergroup. So there you go, and got some very, very cool stuff indeed. You're with me, Millsy, on Millsy Rocks on Radio Southland 96.4. We're online, radiosouthland.org.nz. You can become a friend of the show by popping along to Facebook, finding the old Millsy Rocks Facebook page and giving it a like. That'd be absolutely fantastic. I would most appreciate it if you do. And also, too, of course, listening up the other end of the island, broadcasting right across the top of the south is Fresh FM. And Fresh FM take Millsy Rocks on board on a Thursday. So I do appreciate you having a listen up that way as well. All right, let's continue on with the music. Before too long, something else out of 1986. We sadly lost another rocker as well, so I'll have a tune from him and his bandmates before the halfway point of the show. But early in the Hailstorm career, they released an album called The Strange Case of... they're still building as a band now. Now they're a bit of a rock juggernaut. But back in the day, they were just Hailstorm. So featuring Lizzie and co, this is Hailstorm. You call me a bitch, like it's a bad thing.

from the strange case of that could only be hailstorm. You call me a bitch like it's a bad thing. You're on Millsy Rocks on Radio Southland 96.4, heading back to 1986 very shortly, but time for something brand new. Yes, something out of 2026, and a band that are actually named after a 1973 song by Alice Cooper, yeah, featured on the album Billion Dollar Babies. This is an American arena hard rock act based in Las Vegas, Nevada, who call themselves Generation.

Generation Landslide. So their front man, the guitarist and vocalist, is Anthony White, who featured in bands Cold Sweat and Excursion, and he got the group together to more or less play late 80s and early 90s styled hard rock, influenced by Kiss, Thin Lizzy and Alice Cooper. So there you go. We'll see how they did under those influences, with a brand new track from Generation Landslide from their album Existence. This is Dirty Little Blonde, Millsy Rocks.

Yes, you can definitely hear sort of, I got a bit of 80s Kiss out of that one. Dirty Little Blonde's the name of the song. New out of 2026 from their album Existence. They're a band called Generation Landslide here on Millsy Rocks on Radio Salford. 96.4. All right, time to head back to 1986. My favourite year in the music.

Music 40 years ago, I was absolutely loving life with all this music that was coming out. Here's another song that I was particularly enamored with back in the day. No, it's not a another one like Boys Don't Cry that I played before, but there is a bit of 80s cheese involved in this song. And then some people, yeah, aren't the biggest fans, but still, it did pretty well for the band who released it. Hail from Sweden, of course. And it was from their third studio album. And the song I'm about to play is the title track from that album. As I said, did very well. There was actually five singles released from that album, including Love Chaser, Rock the Night, Carry, and Cherokee. But it was this one that absolutely launched them into the sort of mainstream popularity. You'd almost think they were riding on the coattails of Bon Jovi a little bit. Yeah, they are, of course, Europe. Hailing from Sweden, John Norum on guitar. He's amazing. From the album of the same name out of 1986, it's the final countdown, Millsy Rocks.

They are upon a burning body from Southern Hostility. That is King of Diamonds here on Millsy Rocks and Radio Southland 96.4. Just thinking, if I play that one at home, then I'll probably get the look. The look would come my way. I wouldn't get told to turn it off, but yeah, the look would continue, and then the little head shake would go with it as well. And then it's like, maybe I want to change tracks or stick the headphones on. That's a good kind of headphones kind of song when I'm at home. Upon a Burning Body, not bad at all. Rightio, not too far away from the end of the show. The compulsory cover is just around the corner. But time to get another one out of 1986. Yes. Is 1986 this one coming out of? No, maybe it's not. I don't know. I think it was re-released in 1986. That's the way it goes. Or was it that one? Yes. I don't know what I'm talking about. I've lost the plot. I was actually too busy enjoying Upon a Burning Body that I didn't sort of do any research. No, I'm pretty sure this one is out of 1986. I don't know. Let's just play it, and I'll tell you more about it when I actually look it up. You're on Millsy Rocks. It's late in the evening. Sorry.

played a bit of different stuff over the years. Three-piece, hard rock, boogie rock and heavy metal band hail from Wakefield in West Yorkshire. Got together all the way back in 1973. They are called Vardis. Split up in 1986, but got back together in 2014. And yes, Vigilante, the album from Vardis, was released in 1986, featuring that song, Learn How to Shoot Straight. Their name sort of come about from a misspelling, as a matter of fact. There's Latin, Quo Vardis, which doesn't have an R in it, or Who Goes There. And that's what the name band named themselves. But they put an R in there in Vardis, and, you know, it wasn't Latin at all. So anyway, they continued on. 1977, they shortened it and just called themselves Vardis, and they were a part of the new wave of British heavy metal. So there you go, quite prevalent in the UK back in the day. So fronted by a man called Steve Zodiac. How cool name, not his real name, but that's what he called himself. Quite like it. Anyway, this is the Stray Cats. You want to hear some Stray Cats? I'm going to play you some Stray Cats from their self-titled debut. Love the album, fantastic. It's just full of great songs from start to finish, this being one of them. It's the Stray Cats. It's Rumble in Brighton. It's Millsy Rocks Radio South on 96.4.

Nelsy Rocks, Radio South and 96.4 from their self-titled album. That is Stray Cats, Rumble in Brighton. There we go, the end of the show. As I have been doing, I'll bring you the compulsory cover, and I've been bringing songs that have been released in 1986. Recorded in 1986, so there was a lot of good cover songs that come out that year, 1986. There's also other songs that come out in 1986 that have been covered since, and that's kind of where I'm up to now. And I don't know if this is the best cover, but I always quite enjoyed the original. I actually wouldn't mind having this album, to be quite honest, if I come across a copy. Madonna released an album called True Blue back in 1986, and this song was a big part of it. I'm sure I probably could have found a better cover of it than this one, but you know, before Nepo babies were a thing, everyone's going about Nepo babies, Nepo babies. It was just Kelly Osbourne, daughter of Ozzy, of course, and Sharon. She did a version of Madonna's Papa Don't Preach. So, anyway, I suppose when you're Ozzy's daughter, you get to do what you want, don't you? You do. This is Kelly Osbourne wrapping up the show tonight from her album Changes. Yes, she covered her old man as well. This is Papa Don't Preach, originally by Madonna out of 1986. Have yourself a good one, whatever you're up to. Catch you back next week. Goodbye.

0: 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It's 12 o'clock.
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1: 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With Amy Goodman. 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
1: We used to have it all planned. 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

0: It's called Te Kōrero.
1: Kia ora, kia ora, kia ora. It's Q again. Here's another word. Two. Two is the Māori word for stand. 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Kia ora.
0: It's called Te Kōrero.

It's almost that time of year again. Nurture at Home are very excited to announce the upcoming annual Nurture at Home Preschooler Family Fun Day, Thursday, 10th of September from 10 a.m. to 1 p.m. with a rainy day on Thursday, 17th of September. 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

G'day, I'm Mark Hadlow, on stage for One Night Only, Sunday, September the 13th. Everyone loved the nationwide hit Mammal, so get ready for the hilarious and deeply relatable sequel, Gommel. 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

0: Gregory Cooper, Gommel follows Wayne as he tackles retirement, aging, family dynamics, and the uncomfortable realization that life doesn't get easy with age. 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
1: I am an evil robot overlord and I have returned to order you to listen to 46 and 2. 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
1: Kia ora, kia ora, Q here with Ngā Rā Tūiki, Days of the Week. 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Rā Apa. 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
0: It's cool to Gordon.

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8 o'clock. AM will be there in 3 minutes, to be honest. And so I'm going to play a song now by Ron Valenti, one of my favourite all-time artists, local musician. And, I might even actually play two, but... I'm doing that. I'm going to get very technical in here, so if we hear silence, I hope we don't. Anyway, here's Ron Valenti.

0: Hello?
1: Craig, can you hear me? I've got some music, hang on, playing in the background. I'm trying to get this sorted. If I do that, should put that one to two, no, one. And can you hear me, Craig?
0: I hear you, yes. Hi.
1: Okay, I can't quite hear you, but I'm just working on that. Technical stuff here. I'm hoping that we'll get this right. But if you can put thumbs up if you can hear me.
0: Yeah, I
1: Yep,
0: hear you
1: okay.
0: fine.
1: So what I'll do, if I can't hear you this way, I will do this. And can you hear the music playing in the background? No.
0: No.
1: Okay. Just, I don't have a camera at this end, unfortunately, so I can't, you can't see me, just so you know.
0: Yeah, that's fine.
1: And what we'll probably do, I think it's okay if we, I'll probably push the wrong button to be able to hear you, but I think looking at my desk, this is a first. This is a totally unique first. We've never done this live on air. Easy to do it as a pre-record, but I haven't done it as a live on air before, and no, nobody in the whole station has, so
0: So you
1: but we'll
0: can't
1: be
0: hear me at
1: fine. I
0: all?
1: don't hear you,
0: Yeah.
1: and I think that it's only because
0: Hello, hello.
1: I've got 14 minutes left, 12 minutes, 6 seconds left of this song, so we'll just cut straight in if that's okay with you.
0: Yes, fine.
1: Okay. That's Nights in My Day by Ron Valenti and of Gypsy Picker fame. And on the line, hopefully, in this moment, I have Craig from
0: Yes.
1: USA. Can I hear you? Can we hear you, Craig?
0: Can you hear me?
1: Yep, I can hear you. Thank you.
0: Yeah.
1: Yes.
0: It's Lage, rhymes with Page.
1: Gage, wrongs with Page. Hey, thanks for joining us all the way from the USA. This is a first for us in Fresh FM, and yeah, it's about 1 o'clock at your in your time, isn't it?
0: Yes, 1 p.m. on Thursday afternoon.
1: Oh, brilliant. And time doesn't really matter when you're in space, though, does it? It's
0: Right.

0: Hey Craig, you know you've actually Dr. Craig, you've actually done quite a lot of stuff in the with the University of California, and I've been looking at your profile. Sorry about that, but I have.
1: Oh, that's okay.
0: And I've got a few questions. You're actually going to be doing a talk shortly for the astronomical. Folks in Nelson in New Zealand.
1: That's right.
0: Yeah. So I just want to get a little bit of background of this, and it might interest a few people who are listening to the show that they go, oh, I want to go along to that talk and get a few people. Now, I love space, and me and my son just always talk about it. And, you know, a 34-gigabyte megapixel camera that you have created, that is quite astounding amount of pixels, the size of a small car, I believe.
1: Yes, it's the world's largest digital camera, so 3.2 gigapixels.
0: Wow.
1: Yes, it's roughly the size of a small car, and it fits inside the telescope, so the telescope is large. The main mirror is 8.4 meters across. The focal plane of the camera is about 1 meter across the 3.2 gigapixels. So it's quite an impressive camera.
0: What got you, how did you end up doing this?
1: Well, I kind of have a unique background. I got a BS in physics from Caltech, and then I got an MS in electrical engineering, and I went to work in microelectronics building integrated circuits. And when I was in my early 50s, I took early retirement from Motorola, where I was working at the time, and went back to school to get a PhD in astrophysics at New York University in New York City. And so then when I finished that, I was looking for a job. And my boss, Tony Tyson, who's the one of the founders of this project, was impressed that I had both an electronics and an astrophysics background. And so he hired me. And I've been working on this project since 2014.
0: Yeah, that is unique. 12 years and a unique set of skill set. Look. You know, I've got a few questions. I was reading a bit about it. What's an LLSD camera?
1: Well, the original name of the program was the LSST, the Large Synoptic Survey Telescope. Then the telescope has since then renamed the Charles Simony Telescope. Charles Simony was a millionaire from Microsoft, who was one of the benefactors that allowed the project to get off the ground. And the observatory is called the Vera Rubin Observatory. Vera Rubin was a woman astronomer in the 1930s, when basically all astronomers were men, and she was one of the people instrumental in discovering dark matter. So we're still using the LSST acronym. We're calling the survey of the sky that we're doing the Legacy Survey of Space and Time.
0: Right. Okay. And CCD. What is that?
1: A CCD is a charge coupled device.
0: Right.
1: It's the type of detectors that are used in the camera. They're somewhat different than the camera chips in your cell phone. They're more sensitive to light and more suited for astronomical imaging, where the objects are very faint.
0: Okay, so when you are photographing images, obviously billions of light years away, millions of light years away, and you've got such sensitive optics in that respect, how do you capture those images without extra light getting in? There's a brightness fatter effect, I read, and I didn't go into that deeply, but you might be able to explain that, because that would seem that, you know, like our sun might just get in the way of kind of those far off or satellites for that matter.
1: Well, I mean, you can't

0: We don't even turn on the camera during the day as it's just too sensitive to
1: Yeah.
0: light. So we don't even start observing until full darkness. About 45 minutes after sunset is full darkness, and then we can start observing. So, and we have to be careful not to expose it to bright objects like the moon. The computer that keeps track of where the telescope is pointing avoids the moon by a large amount. And it also avoids the brightest objects in the sky, like Jupiter and Venus. Satellites make a streak on the image, but they aren't bright enough to what we say saturate the detector. So they just make a streak in the image. It's kind of annoying. We have to subtract it out, but it's not a big problem.
1: Okay, yeah, no, I did wonder about that. It's kind of a thing. So this is on Earth, and we're running through our atmosphere. Would something like this end up in space in a large one of the large telescopes that we send up into space? Is this the sort of, next level of it?
0: Yeah, I mean, any telescope works better in space where you don't have to look through the atmosphere. So telescopes like the Hubble and the James Webb, which are in space, have better resolution than the ground-based telescopes, because the ground-based telescopes have to look through the air, and the air has turbulence and it smears out the images. But this telescope is, like I said, 8.4 meters across. The telescope weighs, just the moving part of the telescope weighs 300 tons. So putting it in space is not something that we're capable of doing right now. But in the future, we'll probably have telescopes this big in space.
1: You could probably assemble them by part, perhaps.
0: You could assemble them. And it doesn't have to be as heavy in space, because some of the there's a lot of steel just supporting the structure against gravity, which you don't have to worry about in space.
1: Yeah.
0: So, yeah, I'm for sure that's coming, that we're going to have telescopes this large in space.
1: Wow, and then the optics and then the photography from a camera like this would be just incredible, wouldn't it?
0: Yes, it would.
1: I mean, how much bigger is this one than the James Webb telescope, for instance?
0: It's about, I don't, the Hubble is 2.4 meters,
1: Right.
0: and the James Webb, I think, is about twice that, so it's about 4 meters, so it's about twice as big.
1: So,
0: But the claim to fame of this telescope is not just the size of the mirror, it's that it has such a large field of view. A telescope like the Hubble or the James Webb just looks at a very tiny part of the sky, whereas this telescope covers an area that's it's about six times the size of the moon in width. And so, because the field is so big, we can cover the entire sky, at least the entire southern sky, in a matter of a few weeks. And so we just keep cycling through taking images of the sky. And so it's especially good at finding things that move or that change, like asteroids or exploding stars, things like that.
1: So one of the things for me was the incredible image that we first saw from the Hubble telescope when it looked into a dark spot in space, and we saw all those dots which turn out to be whole galaxies,
0: Right.
1: and you're actually able to see those now from the Earth. Could you see them before this telescope? Was that kind of possible?
0: In small regions of sky, you could. And in fact, the Hubble, the image you're talking about, the Hubble deep field or ultra deep field is, yeah, very deep. But again, it's just a small part of the sky. We're gonna image the whole southern sky at that level and see that many galaxies over the whole southern sky. So we'll image over 4 billion galaxies.
1: What? My goodness. I'd hate to do the math of how many stars are in that. that's a big number. I mean, it's hard to kind of get your head around some of these big numbers that we're seeing in space.
0: It is quite. People like me to work in it, it's hard to get.

0: your head around it.
1: So do you do a sort of a deep, so for one night, would this telescope just be looking at one area of its?
0: Oh no. It takes the images are typically 30-second exposures. So we take a 30-second exposure, we move over, take another 30-second exposure, click, click, click through the night. So we take roughly 1,000 images of the sky during the night, each one in a slightly different place.
1: Okay.
0: And so over a period of weeks, or we can cover the whole sky.
1: You must have huge computers to store all the data of this too, right?
0: Huge computers, yes, definitely. Yes. 4 terabytes of data every night, if that makes sense. So it's petabytes of data, which is a huge, huge amount of data. We actually have a fiber optic cable, two fiber optic cables. One runs up the Pacific and one runs up the Atlantic to get the data from Chile to the US. One cable's enough, but just for backup, there are two.
1: Well, you actually put in cables specifically for this of your own.
0: Yeah,
1: Wow.
0: they're dedicated fiber optic cables.
1: Oh, that's not a cheap exercise. What sort of ballpark are we talking about for an operation this big? One, to have created it, and two, to kind of keep it running every night.
0: You mean in dollars, you mean?
1: Yeah, in US dollars.
0: The construction project was on the order of $1 billion.
1: Right.
0: And the operations budget, and it's supposed to run for 10 years, taking images of the sky 10 years. I don't really know the operations budget. It's certainly less than the construction budget, but it's at least tens of millions of dollars a year, if not hundreds of millions. I don't really know.
1: Well, so much better using this technology to look at that, right, rather than sort of bombing other countries, isn't it? Yeah.
0: And bear in mind, all of the images will eventually be publicly available to anyone that wants to look at them. There's a period where the sponsors, the people that have contributed money to the project, get first look at the data. But after 1 year, then anybody can access the data.
1: So if you're photographing all those images, how long is it going to take to do the whole southern sky? Because of course it's obviously you're going to take the same image over and over, aren't you? Are you going to repeat those images each?
0: We're going to repeat, yes. So over the 10 years cycle, it will image each point on the southern sky roughly 800 times.
1: Right.
0: It'll repeat over and over. It we the telescope is fast enough that we could cover the whole southern sky in a couple of weeks. But in practice, the sun is in the way of part of the sky, so it actually takes several months before the sun moves out of the way and you can get the part that's this was behind the sun.
1: Again, what a lot of mathematics that go into all, getting this right.
0: Oh yeah, this amount of software is both for running the observatory and for processing the images. There's a huge amount of processing that has to go into the images. It's quite an operation.
1: And so then, after the images are downloaded onto these huge hard drives, and I'm, where is the database for this?
0: It's in California. There's one copy of the data that's in Chile, but it's only about a few weeks worth or months worth of data before it fills up.
1: Right.
0: Then the permanent storage is in California at Stanford University. Then there is a duplicate storage in France.
1: Good idea. Backup.
0: Yeah, right.
1: You don't want to lose that one. Is there a team that works on, how big is the team? How many of the people are involved in this, especially around the data processing stuff at the end?
0: Yeah, the data processing team is hundreds of people. I don't know how many hundreds. The In Chile, the team working is on the about 100.
1: Mm.

0: And then the project is actually based in Tucson, Arizona. And so there are another 100 or so people there. And then there are people at universities in the US and in the UK, France, Japan that contribute to the project too. So some of like the image processing is done by people in universities,
1: Wow.
0: the software.
1: Okay. It's pretty big. Look, I'm just going back to your personal experience with this building the camera, the camera of the mother of all cameras, really, isn't it? How do you even go about something like that? Where do you start? I mean,
0: Well, it takes a long time, right? I mean, like I said, my boss Tony Tyson was one of the founders of this, and he's been working at it for, I don't know, more than 25 years for sure. And they had the original concept of they called it wide, fast, deep. They wanted an image that was very wide, cover a lot of the sky, and was very fast. And would go very deep into the universe. And so they started designing it. And by fast, I don't know, maybe you're familiar with just an ordinary camera has an F number. And the F number of most large telescopes is like F8 or F10 or even F20. This is F1.2. So the smaller the F number, the faster it is, then the shorter the exposures. So, like I said, we take 30-second exposures, whereas the Hubble takes exposures that can last hours. And so they had this concept of building this wide, fast, deep telescope, and they first worked on the optics, how to get the optics which could be fast and wide. And then once they had figured out the optics, then they said, okay, well, now we need a camera to capture the images. And so they started working on that, and it's been going on for a long time.
1: I guess one of the big factors here is when you're actually, when they say 25 years ago, the technology we have now didn't exist. And so as time has gone on, and as even in your development stage, that new technology has been sort of upgraded. So how do you, I'm going to put this component, no, I'm not going to put that component anymore, I've got a better one. And it just keeps going, right?
0: Yeah, that's right. And so, in fact, some of the decisions that were made probably wouldn't be the same decisions that you would make today because the technology has moved on. For example, a lot of people think that today, if you were doing this, you would use CMOS detectors instead of CCD detectors. But at some point, you have to say, okay, here's the technology we have. This is what we're going to use. The technology for the mirrors and polishing the mirrors and all that doesn't move all that fast. And
1: Right.
0: it's
1: But the camera components and the
0: the
1: optics of
0: camera
1: that,
0: components.
1: yeah,
0: Yeah.
1: yeah,
0: Yeah.
1: that would be quite a challenge, I imagine, in that respect.
0: Yeah. That's right.
1: Especially when it comes to the technology around the drives and all that sort of thing.
0: Yeah, and of course that can continue to improve after the telescope is built, right?
1: So you can take things out and put things in.
0: Right.
1: Okay, yep. And yep. So is a lot of it software development, or is it how much is, software versus hardware in this instance?
0: Well, there's a huge amount of software. You have the hardware that points the telescope and focuses the telescope and all those things. But then you have to have software to drive it. So each major component in the telescope has its own piece of software that runs, points the telescope. There's a piece of software that points the dome. There's software that adjusts the optics. It's called the active optics system that is constantly adjusting the optics to keep things in the best focus. And then and then

0: There's this piece of software called the scheduler that decides where the telescope should point next. When they're 30-second images, you can't have a person deciding, okay, where do we go next? So there's a
1: Right.
0: scheduler decides, okay, now we go here, now we go there, now we go here, and does that. And I have to avoid the moon. I have this part of sky I haven't covered yet recently, so I need to cover that. And so there's all that software there. And then, like I said, there's all the image processing software, which is very, very complex.
1: And who writes this? You've got a team of people that write this and know how to, this is what we need. Whoa, that gets pretty technical.
0: Yeah, there's just a team of people that do it. Some of them are in Tucson, Arizona. Some of them are at, you know, there's a big team in Seattle, Washington, and there's people at universities around the world. So it's a big team. These days you can do it. You don't have to be co-located to work together on something. You can work together over the internet.
1: Yeah, there's a guy here at, in little old Golden Bay, Takaka, New Zealand, who used to work for Pixar, making the software for the people to actually then create the digital imagery, for movies and stuff, the CGI. So, someone's behind the scenes doing that, and they can live in little old Takaka. It is great to have that ability to be able to do that these days. So, are you still involved? How involved in the project are you?
0: Well, like I said, I've been working on it for 12 years, and I worked on it about 6 years here in California. And then my wife and I moved to Chile, and we spent 5 years living in Chile. And I helped, build and get the observatory up and running. And then about a year ago, we moved back to California. But I'm still involved in the project remotely. You can do almost all of it. Well, you can't do the hand-on stuff. You can't turn wrenches and stuff remotely, but you can do all the software stuff remotely. So, like, one of the things I do, for example, is I get up in the morning and then I go look at the images from the night before, and I write a report on the images from the night before. Not from an astronomical standpoint, but from an engineering standpoint. How did the image quality look? How many images did we get? Were there any bad images? Things like that.
1: I guess cloud's one of those things that kind of can destroy a night.
0: Clouds, yeah, clouds. And sometimes this hardware or software just makes a mistake, and stops. Yeah, this telescope has to track the stars, of course, as the Earth is rotating, and sometimes there's a fault and it stops tracking, and so the images are all streaked. Or sometimes it gets way out of focus for some, reason. And so whenever something like that happens, we try to figure out, okay, what went wrong? What do we have to change so that it doesn't do that again?
1: And so you're doing a 30 second image. That means the telescope's moving in that 30 seconds to keep still on the in space,
0: Yes.
1: right? And so, how far is this telescope able to go back in time and see? It's not as much as that deep field, right? But it's pretty, or is it?
0: It's pretty close,
1: Okay.
0: so the faintest images, I don't know exactly, but the faintest images are maybe 1 billion years after the Big Bang. So
1: Wow. Okay, that's pretty good for getting out of our atmosphere. I'm impressed with that, to be honest. Tell me a little bit about the images. Have you seen some pretty amazing stuff that you wouldn't have expected?
0: Oh yeah, it's one of the most amazing comparisons is to look at the same piece of sky from earlier telescopes, and then you look at it with our telescope, and all of a sudden there's so many more galaxies than there were in earlier telescopes, and so many more, like, you see these interacting galaxies where there's streams of stars getting pulled from one galaxy into another.

0: And then the asteroids, we've already discovered tens of thousands of new asteroids. We expect to discover millions of new asteroids during the 10-year survey, but we're up to tens of thousands so far.
1: These are ones within our solar system.
0: Within our solar system, yes. Yeah.
1: Okay, yep.
0: Mostly in the main asteroid belt between Mars and Jupiter, but some of them are near Earth asteroids that could impact the Earth. So it's important to have a good inventory of those. So
1: Oh,
0: we get
1: absolutely.
0: rewarded.
1: Yeah. So, and is there much between galaxies? Do you see anything between the galaxies?
0: Well, the main thing we see between galaxies, if there are.
1: Oh. Oh, I lost him. Technology. How annoying. I'm just going to try and start that one again because obviously we have a technical issue around the. Here we go. Are you back? We're back there, Craig. We're back there. Sorry about that, Craig. I think.
0: Are we back? Can
1: Yeah,
0: you still hear me?
1: yep, I'm back on. So.
0: Yeah, you were asking about between galaxies.
1: Yeah.
0: The main thing we see between galaxies, if there are galaxies that are interacting with one another, you can see streams of light between these two galaxies, which are stars. And again, because this is a fast telescope, it can see what we call low surface brightness. In other words, something that's not really bright but very faint. We can see these streams between the galaxies.
1: And these are galaxies that are colliding, and well, it might be pretty slow time for us in our world, but
0: Oh, yeah.
1: it's still pretty interesting. And so these are stars that'll be crashing into stars, and gas clouds hitting stars, and goodness knows what, right?
0: Typically, not stars crashing into stars. Stars, on the overall scale of things, stars are very small compared to galaxies. So the stars typically don't collide. They just they interact through gravity, but they don't collide.
1: Yeah, because of course, solar systems are the biggest gravitational mass in the universe, aren't they?
0: I'm sorry, what do you mean by that?
1: Well, you know, a solar system has its own gravity. You know, each thing in it has gravity, but the whole solar system itself, is it gravitational?
0: Right. Yeah, every mass
1: Hmm.
0: has gravity.
1: Yeah. And so, how do you see your role in this continuing pretty much as it is, or will there be a time where you can, you know, in 10 years, are you going to try and see it through to the next 10, over the 10 year period, or are you going to kind of go pass it on?
0: I'm 71, so I don't see working on it for 10 more years. But I would like to keep working on it for another couple of years. I mean, I feel good that I saw it through until it was up and operational.
1: Yeah,
0: There's still lots of improvements to make, and so I'd like to see through some of those.
1: and succession, you have someone in the wings, or that's the tricky one, isn't
0: Well,
1: it?
0: they're large teams, so they're it's not like I irreplaceable or anything like that. I'm just a piece of the puzzle, so other people will just pick up the slack.
1: Yeah, but you know, you've been a pretty important piece of the puzzle from what I've read.
0: Yeah, there's I mean, there are certainly people that are more important to the overall project than I am, but yeah, I've played a role.
1: Yeah. Well, you must be feel pretty proud of what you've done and what you've achieved with you and your team, but you on a personal level.
0: Yes, it's very exciting and very gratifying. There's a, I tell you that when the first image rolled off, when working on the thing for 10 years and the first image rolled off, it was just awesome.
1: Oh.
0: Cheers and everything.
1: Oh, that's brilliant. Hey, look, Dr. Craig, I so appreciate your time this morning, afternoon for you. And look, we've only got about 2 or 3 minutes left on this Zoom call, so.

0: We'll need to kind of wrap it up there. Is there anything else you
1: Okay.
0: want to talk about with the project?
1: No, I can't think of anything. I just want to emphasize to people that this stuff is publicly available, and you can go to you can Google the Rubin Observatory, and you can see a lot of these images, and eventually everyone will be able to see the science images. So yeah, please dig into it. It's very exciting.
0: Thank you. And your talk on next, is it? I've got it written down somewhere, but your
1: Next week.
0: next week, yeah. I'm sure people will be interested to hear what you have to say as and that too. Hopefully, we haven't covered everything. No, I appreciate your time, and I'm imagining you're a pretty busy man, even at 71 and semi-retired. You've probably still got plenty of stuff to do. So, yeah.
1: Well, thank you for having me.
0: Oh, it's been good to talk to you. Thank you very much. Okay.
1: Okay.
0: Bye now.
1: Bye-bye.
0: Bye-bye. So there you go. That's Dr. Craig. And I will play a song from somewhere to give us, and it's probably another Ron Valenti song, to be honest with you. Here we go.

Thank you.

able to

Yeah, genetically modified. I don't think we heard all that song very well, so I'll play it again sometime. Play it again, Sam. You'll listen to Fresh Start Friday with Grant. And I have to go back to my original playlist. What a great chat with Dr. Craig. All right, some of these days, Blue Vipers of Brooklyn.

Oh, some of these days. It's the Blue Vipers of Brooklyn. And I've got a song for you, Matt. I know you've been listening this morning, and I know you probably appreciate these guys. I found this little old CD buried deep in our

There you go, all the way from Auckland there, and Emerald City. Saw them live at Luminate 1 year. That was probably the best band I saw up at Luminate that year, I think. Anyway, always love a little bit of prog rock, especially New Zealand prog rock, and, you know, what better than Ragnarok? But I'm not going to play any of them right now, because I'm going to play Osabisa. This is Abel Redux Remaster.

0: There you go, Osa Bisa there with Abele. Here's by Mr. Deshaun.
1: Of all the girls I have known,
0: yeah, able-bodied seamen.
1: And I've known some until I first met you.
0: It's 10 to 8. 9, 9, 9, 9.

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3: 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Up this hour, lots and lots of music heading your way from people like local Kath B, Sorceress, some Laura Gibson, Vampire Weekend, The Strokes, and also some Anna Mack along soon. Quick look at the forecast for the top of the south. Well, it's pretty average. It's wet in Nelson at the moment. This is what it says. If you're in Golden Bay, scattered rain becoming widespread, a high of 14 degrees, some gusty northerlies easing during the day. Tomorrow, you should have a mainly fine day with some isolated showers developing, a few showers still around on Sunday. So Golden Bay, a high of 14 today, 16 tomorrow, around about 15 on Sunday. Nelson and Motueka, occasional rain becoming persistent. Clearing this evening, gusty northerlies easing, a high of 15. Tomorrow, fine sou'westers turning nor'west for a time, and then Sunday mainly fine with a chance of shower. Tomorrow around about 16 for Nelson, 17 on Sunday. Blenheim, you've got a mostly cloudy day, occasional rain clearing this evening, some strong northerlies as well that should ease. 15 your high today. Tomorrow westerlies dying for a time in the afternoon, fine weather, 18 degrees. Nice. Sunday 18 again, fine with nor'westers becoming strong in the afternoon. So at this stage it looks like Blenheim, the pick of the bunch. It happens so often. Okay, music now from Amy Shark with a song called Spits on Girls. I don't recommend that.

That is The Strokes with a song called Under Cover of Darkness. Anna Mack before that with Celia. I'm Matt, joining you out of the Nelson studio of Fresh FM, the top of the South's community access radio station. 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I recommend you check it out. Voin Von Strum along soon. Also local music from Kath B with L-O-V-E Love. Right now, I'm never sure how to pronounce this guy's name. I'm going to go Alfie. It's A-O-I-F-E. Alfie O'Donovan? It's probably not, but anyway, I'm going with that. The song's called Beekeeper.

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More New Zealand music on Fresh FM. That was Eavesdrop with Pins and Needles. And we had Kath Bea before that with L-O-V-E Love, and Voin Von Strom before that with Shiver Roses. You may have noticed Fresh FM plays a lot of Kiwi music. Some great international stuff too, but we do play quite a bit of Kiwi music, including this next track by Sorceress. 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

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That is Fresh FM. It will help keep us on air. All right, music very, very soon from Junip, a song called Always. But right now, this is Ha, The Unclear, a song called Stuck in My Head. 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